0: All right, folks, you've been listening to Anthropocene here on KUAA 99.9 FM. Thanks for rocking with us tonight. We had a great time.
1: Yeah, my name's Ryan, and this is Garrett as well here hosting Anthropocene show every Tuesday from 4 to 7 p.m. Next up, we've got The Long Walk Home with Chase 1-2.
0: Chase returns.
1: He'll be on from, 7 to 10, I believe?
0: Nice.
1: So behind us here, we've got some Betamax, Bell Car number 9 playing. Just before that, we heard from Soccer 96 a song called Take Us Home. Or sorry, Carry Us Home. My bad. Carry Us Home. That's off the album called Dopamine.
0: Yeah, and before that, we had a little old school Carl Craig. I honestly don't know the track name off the top of my head. I'm going to be real with y'all, but
1: I think Spinatron caught it, so they can just check the track IDs.
0: Yeah, peep the track list.
1: And if you ever can't catch the track IDs while you're listening, we do publish our track list from each show on our Instagram account. Where can they find that, Garrett?
0: At Anthropocene Radio on Instagram.
1: Yeah, so we're just wrapping up here. We're going to let Chase pick up after this record, I think. He's just answering the phone. We got a caller.
0: We got a live one.
1: Live one. Let's see what they have to say.
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0: Thanks for rocking with us, y'all.
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0: See you next week.

Real quick, wanted to shout out Cole. Thanks for tuning in, Cole. Cole gave us a call on the line here. 385-528-1129. If you like what you're hearing at KUAA, you can give us a call and let us know that you like what you're hearing. Again, that number is 385-528-1129. This is Ryan Kondrick signing out for Anthropocene. Up next, we've got Chase 12 doing the long walk home. Stick around, y'all.

Check, check, check, check. One, two, one, two. What's happening, y'all? You're tuned in to The Long Walk Home. My name is Chase 12. Shout out to Ryan and Garrett. Anthropocene. Man. Glad to be here today. Sorry about last week. Had to work. It happens sometimes. Big shout out to Anthropocene for playing late last week. And shout out to Ethan for coming in at 8 o'clock and rocking Easy Does It early. Very cool, very cool. Thank you, fellas. Anyway, got some music. Obviously. We're on the radio. Oh, man. We just heard Poolside with Harvest Moon. This track right here is called BNYLV. Instrumental remix by the one and only Neil Francis. And, yeah. Got two bags of records. Maybe 100 records with me. Maybe a little more. I got some 45s too. But we'll see what we got. Excited to be here, y'all. Thanks for tuning in. 99.9 FM KUAA. Heard on the interweb at KUAAFM.org.

doing?

I'm sorry.

Look, well, the first thing I want to say is mandate my ass. Because it seems as though we've been convinced that 26% of the registered voters, not even 26% of the American people, but 26% of the registered voters form a mandate or a landslide. 21% voted for Skippy and 3-4% voted for somebody else who might have been running. But oh yeah, I remember. In this year that we have now declared the year from Shogun to Reagan, I remember what I said about Reagan. Minute. Acted like an actor. Hollywood. Acted like a liberal. Acted like General Franco when he acted like governor of California. Then he acted like a Republican. Then he acted like somebody was going to vote for him for president. And now we act like 26% of the registered voters is actually a mandate. We're all actors in this, I suppose. What has happened is that in the last 20 years, America has changed from a producer to a consumer. And all consumers know that when the producer names the tune, the consumer has got to dance. That's the way it is. We used to be a producer, very inflexible at that, and now we are consumers and finding it difficult to understand. Natural resources and minerals will change your world. The Arabs used to be in the third world. They have bought the second world and put a firm down payment on the first one. Controlling your resources will control your world. This country has been surprised by the way the world looks now.

idea concerns the fact that this country wants nostalgia. They want to go back as far as they can, even if it's only as far as last week. Not to face now or tomorrow, but to face backwards.

at the last moment, especially in B movies. And when America found itself having a hard time facing the future, they looked for people like John Wayne. But since John Wayne was no longer available, they settled for Ronald Reagan.

All right. That's going to be it for me, y'all. 9:44 p.m. Thank you all for tuning in. You've been listening to The Long Walk Home. My name is Chase12. Oh, that's a nice dirty record loop sound there. Anyway, man, quite the show. Hope you enjoyed it. Kind of went, I don't know where we went. We just went. I don't know. We took the long way home, so that's what we do. Anywho, thank you all for tuning in. Again, thank you for Ryan and Garrett, Anthropocene, and stay tuned for Sounds by Ethan coming up at 10 p.m., y'all, with Easy Does It. We'll see you next time, next week. Thank you all for tuning in. Means the world to all of us. Thank you, thank you, and thank you. And we will see you next time, y'all. Peace.

All right, everybody. Unfortunately, that is going to do it for me tonight. Getting out of here a little early. I got some stuff early in the morning, earlier than usual, so going to call it. But again, thank you for joining. If you're just joining now, apologies for skipping out of here. But I'll be back next Tuesday and every Tuesday after that, 10 to midnight, doing the same thing. And if you need the songs from my show, just head to kuaafm.org, hit the playlist tab or the recently played in the bottom, and you can get every track that I played. I started with Me and Your Mama, Childish Gambino, and then of course I ended with the legendary New York State of Mind by Nas. Yeah, I'll see you guys next week. Again, thank you so much for joining, sticking around for the duration of the show, or if you joined late, just catching the tail end of it. Hope everybody has a wonderful rest of their night and an even better Wednesday. Make sure you check out Walking Life with Thomas in the morning and The Breakfast Club with Tall J, 10 to noon. And that'll do it. See you guys next week.

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0: into them, what does Tezuta mean?
1: Tezuta literally means memory. Back home, there is no flatland, it's highly mountainous. In one of the mountains or one of the big hills, a musician or someone who is in love will sit down with the guitar, and he goes to sing the memory, Tezuta. That is how it became like a national symbol.
2: Everyone has got some sad memory or good memory, and so that's what is called, you know, Tezuta. Remember in the past.

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And I really love listening to this music because it helps me paint and draw. It gets me into the right rhythm.

0: This tape is a Chinmaya Vidyodham presentation. The Destiny of Art was recorded in June of 1992 at Krishnalaya, the Chinmaya Mission headquarters in Northern California by Source Productions. During an informal gathering, Swami Chinmayananda was asked to speak on rhythm and symphony in art forms. His discussion on this subject follows.
1: Symmetry is the heart of beauty. Asymmetrical things have a shock in its embrace. To seek beauty and to express is the goal and function of art, be it in literature, sculpturing, architect,

0: sitting, music, everywhere, the search is for beauty. And beauty lies where there is symmetry. Now, an average man experiences a sense of beauty when he looks at the rising sun or the setting sun, the moon, the stars bright in the night, the mountains, the trees, the birds, the flowers. But he doesn't know what exactly is that attracts him. He only says, beauty. Ah, look how beautiful it is. What is beauty? The symmetry in the object or objects brings into the perceiver's mind a great quietude and peace. And this inner experience of peace and quietude, we have given the name beauty. When the mind is in agitation, it is ugly. It is hell. When the mind is peaceful and serene, it is heaven. It's all bliss. That which brings about this inner poise is that what we call as beauty. It may be contributed by the color scheme, the shape, the melody, the rhythm of even an architecture. Whatever that is in front of you, when it brings that poise in the mind, it is a piece of art. So the artist's attempt is to bring about that beauty. Bring about, in fact, that mental mood in you. Now, really speaking, when we in-depth analyze ourselves, this sense of beauty or the perception of beauty is not out there, outside in the yonder, is the cause, maybe, that the catalytic agent who creates this mood of mind. The Madonna and the child. It is not the color, it is not the rhythm of the lady, but somehow that picture brings about an atmosphere of tranquility into your mind. Some of the worst sculpture pieces of Buddha, paintings on Buddha, such an individual may not have been there with such long ears and outsized and oversized nose and face, but somehow there is a rhythm in it, a symphony in the very form which makes the one stand aghast. What do you mean? Aghast means mind. It is to create a touch with beauty that our forefathers have been spending money in building tall churches? Domes? Pinnacles? Vast temples, mosques, churches? All to bring about in the human mind that quietude, that awe-inspiring inner peace. In the Vedantic literature, the great rishis of India have gone one step further and said that beauty is the name of God. God is beauty, beauty is God. And they are right. Wherever we see a beauty there, our mind is quiet. Whenever mind is quiet, there comes into expression an experience, subjective, personal, intimate. And that experience they call as the pure self. In order to create this in the average man, who has not that discipline necessary to quieten the mind by themselves, they created the entire rituals in all religions. And there are people who say that we don't believe in church and mosque and temple and God. Okay, what do you believe? Ah, the beauty of nature. What they're talking is the same. But in his case, that nature's natural beauty brings about that peace in mind. To another, it is music. So to some, it is the nature. The color scheme, the rhythm, the flow of strokes in a painting. It is not the theme in the painting. It is a subjective reaction to that beauty in front. When the mind becomes quiet and you experience an unfoldment in yourself, and we call it the experience of beauty, art is pursuing this beauty in whichever form, wherever you can find. The most effective and subjective search for beauty is the finest and subtlest of all art, the art of meditation. A process of preparing the student for this great grand adventure . His mind is quietened by various techniques and processes, and he is no more contemplating or thinking about the world of objects outside. In that still, quiet, alert, and vigilant mind arises by itself an atmosphere of beauty experienced. Just as in the sunrise, when the glow of the sun has already come above the mountains, you and I need not do anything but keep on watching the glow, and we shall find the sun rising by himself in the same way. When once your mind is fascinated by beauty. Stay there. Don't initiate a new thought or the beauty or the object that reflected the beauty. But stay there in the hushed silence of experiencing the beauty. The rest will happen. You will dissolve, as it were, into a total self-forgetfulness. You are no more the person who sought beauty. But how am I to say it? You become beauty. Beauty that is reflected in everything beautiful. This is the culmination of art. But alas, there are very many pitfalls between the artist seeking art and reaching really the goal of art. The destination of art, not goal, because when once there is a goal, then there is no art. The destination of art. Since the average man recognizes art as reflected upon an object to the world outside, maybe the naked picture of a lady, or the branch of a tree, the ripples on a still lake in the mountains, a bird taking a flight. It can be any object. What you're seeking as an artist is the beauty. Beauty is recognized by us as reflected upon something. From the search for beauty, the poor artist unconsciously, unknowingly, in all innocence, he slips and falls into the fall. From the beauty to slip into the flesh that reflected the beauty. Great indulgence in them, becoming sensuous. And once they become sensuous, their grasp of beauty is gone. They become grosser and grosser in their viewpoint. In order to get the mind into that to tune up, they have to forget everything. They don't know how to forget the other thing. Therefore, the mind is always in agitation. Therefore, they start taking drugs, drinking a mound of drinks, and they generally confess, unless I drink, I cannot draw or sculpture or think of beauty. That artist slowly destroys himself, is a suicidal. In order that such a tragedy may not come, we must build a barricade between beauty and the form upon which the beauty is reflected, so that the pursuer of beauty is a spiritual seeker, but at the same time, he should not fall into the forms. This is done by making the theme of your painting highly devotional. One method. At the same time, some kind of a restraint for your mind is to be created. As far as India is concerned,
1: among the Hindus we find, in the past, artists never worked in a studio, but all artists worked only in the temples. Whether it's a sculptor or architecture, painting, dancing, music, every art centered in the temple. And in the temple, rituals are going on from morning till late in the night. An artist, when he has got a theme and he wants to work, the government at that time gave him a panel according to the composition that he is planning. The artist has all freedom to choose the theme that inspires him. Every mind is not inspired by the same theme, different themes. So some wants animals, let us say. Some wants human form. Some wants a combination of animal and human. Look at the religious paintings and religious sculpturings. Every item. Some wants copulation of man and woman. Sex. Dance. Thousand themes. Every theme is to be done only on the walls of the temple. And the various panels are given to each artist according to the theme. That is why in Indian temples you find extreme sex and sensuality are nearest to the sanctum sanctorum. The gross worldly topics are in the outer walls. Curious and strange combinations, a little interior. Dance, music, still interior. But real, actual sex and sexy ideas are always found on the outer walls of sanctum sanctorum. People think that, yeah, these people, Hindus are terrible, they worship only this. No. This is meant for education of our growing generation. The father, mother and the child comes to the temple and stands in the sanctum. And the sanctum door is closed for a certain puja, worship. And the crowd is waiting there to have the darshan as soon as the door is open. The father is repeating the Lord's name, counting them in their fingers. The mother is repeating some hymns in her mind or outside whispering. The child is standing there holding on to the knee of the mother, let us say. But how long can he stand? He becomes restless, as all children are. So he stands there and looks at everything. And he finds that funny. A daddy is doing something for a mummy. You know, that is what the child says. And he points out and asks mummy, "Mummy, mummy, what is that?" Mummy smiles and says, "Ask your daddy." Because all these things, everything, knowledge, great knowledge is only daddy's. So then he calls daddy. Daddy immediately in a flash remembers what? That when he was of that age, he asked his father, and what did the father say? You understand? The father sits down on his heels, holds the baby with all love, and points out, and one sentence, whole lifetime sex education is over. The father loving you. In that sacred atmosphere of divinity, he says, Sonny, this is how you were born. Full stop. Not that, you know, a bird, what is the bird? A bird brought, you know, and all this sort of thing. No funny ideas. This is how you are born. And the child forgets immediately. Oh, because at that age, they ask questions, but they are not interested in the answer. But an answer must be given. From that day onwards, the boy starts going on remembering. What? First, the atmosphere, the smell of the joss sticks, the incense, and the ringing the bell, and singing, everybody singing the Lord's name. And my father was chanting. And then my father sat down and with great love embraced me and showed me that this is how you are born. You understand? The sex was given, but in an atmosphere of high caliber divinity or sense of divinity. So later on, when he grows up and he feels the sex urge, it is always sacred, divine. Not a mere sweating effort to find some excitement. No, no. It's something divine. Whenever he does or feels or thinks about it, there is the atmosphere, the smell of flowers and incense comes into him automatically. The ringing of the bells, all sense organs have been catered to. In that atmosphere, because man cannot be without sex. Sex is unavoidable. Then what can we do? You can't ask everybody to be completely, what is that? Yes, self-controlled. Even the priests are not. Then what can you do? Divinize. Don't bring it down to mere animal passion, but divinize it. This has been done there. Now what I meant was, to some artists that theme inspires them. It is given freedom. Thus, art into Hinduism, in Hinduism, is made one of the great stepping stones to quieten the mind and reach out the highest, the very seat, the spring, the fountain of beauty, which is the Self, the Divine, the Lord in your heart. Full stop.
2: Before we begin our celebration, I want to talk to you for about half an hour, and I apologize for this, because I'm for the elimination of sermons on Sunday mornings, but I need to explain both for you and for the radio audience what we're going to do. It has been announced as an Aquarian Age religious service. I did not invent that title. It has nothing, so far as I know, to do with the Aquarian Age, if such a thing exists, and I don't like the word service. It's got all sorts of associations of sanctimoniousness. So I would rather call it a contemplative ritual. Period. Our purpose in doing this is to offer a suggestion to the churches, to the Christian, Jewish, and Islamic churches in particular. Because for a long, long time, the kind of religious celebration which they have conducted has been impossibly loquacious and didactic. Almost all our religious observances are nothing but talk. They tell God what to do, as if he didn't know, and they tell the people what to do, as if they were able to do it, or even willing. And this throwing the book at people and telling them the word, I think we've had enough of it. Because the history of religion is almost equivalent to the history of the failure of preaching. Since preaching is a kind of moral violence which excites people's sense of guilt, and there is no more uncreative sense than that. You cannot love and feel guilty at the same time, any more than you can be afraid and angry at the same time. What seems to me to be lacking in our Western religious observances is some sort of social ritual or liturgy which gives an opportunity for spiritual experience. That is to say, for a transformation of the individual consciousness, so that in one way or another, the individual is able to realize his oneness with the eternal energy behind this universe, which some people call God, and others prefer not to name or to conceive. The Western religions have, from an official standpoint, been somewhat suspicious and leery of mystical experience, because in the founder of Christianity, mystical experience led to the claim that he was God incarnate, which was to the Jews a stumbling block and to the Greeks foolishness. Because if you believe that God is a monarch, a beneficent tyrant in charge of the universe, anyone else claiming to be God is obviously committing an act of subversion and would be suspected of introducing democracy into the kingdom of heaven, which is supposed to be a monarchy and not a republic. And I do not understand how we can be citizens of the United States believing that a republic is the best form of government, but go on insisting that the universe is a monarchy. I feel rather that Jesus was a person who had this colossal mystical experience that we call cosmic consciousness, the experience that your real self is not that little superficial idea or image of yourself which we call I, but the total energy of the world flowing through you and expressing itself in you. And that's the real you. And it was on that basis that he could say, I and the Father are one. What the Christians did was to stop the gospel cold by saying, all right, Jesus was God, but nobody else. And so, for lack of the spiritual experience of Jesus, nobody has been able to live the religion of Jesus. They have lived instead the religion about Jesus, which is a very different thing, because he's been put up on a pedestal and worshipped at a distance, and his example and life rendered ineffective, because you can't make the tail wag the dog or the cart pull the horse. You cannot expect love in action unless there is what the Christians call grace underlying it. And grace, so far as anybody knows, is a purely theoretical thing which you believe you've received, but there has never been any indication of it to speak of, except in exceptional individual lives that occur rather occasionally. So what I'm proposing instead of the ordinary kind of religious service is, as I said, a contemplative ritual. And the idea is not to have everybody shaken up and whooping around like Indians on the warpath, but to bring about a state of profound peace. So therefore, I should say something in a preliminary way about meditation, or contemplation, as I prefer to call it. Usually, when Western people hear that an Oriental practices meditation, he asks, what do you meditate on? That question puzzles a Buddhist or a Hindu, because you don't meditate on anything any more than you breathe on anything. You breathe, and in the same way, you meditate. The verb is, in a way, intransitive. Meditation is the act of allowing one's thoughts to cease. As Patanjali puts it in the beginning of the Yoga Sutra, yoga meaning the art of meditation, more strictly speaking, yoga means union, the union of the individual and the universe. He says, after saying, now yoga is explained, he says, yogas chitta vritti nirodha, which means yoga is stopping the agitation of thinking. Thinking is talking to yourself, or figuring to yourself. That's the way I use the word. Now, if I talk all the time, I don't hear what anyone else has to say. Consequently, if I talk to myself all the time, I don't have anything to think about except thoughts. There is no interval between thoughts, during which I can come into touch with reality, that is to say, the world which thoughts represent, as words represent events, or as money represents wealth. And so if I'm never silent in my head, I'm living in a world of total abstraction, divorced from reality altogether. You may ask, what is reality? And people have various theories about what it is, but you must remember that they're all theories. Those who believe that reality is material are projecting upon the real world a philosophical theory about it. And those who say that it is mental or spiritual are doing likewise. Reality itself is neither mental nor spiritual, nor any concept that we can have of it. Reality is simply

0: nonverbal, and words are reality insofar as they are noises. But even that is saying too much. Now, therefore, to meditate, you might think that we attempt to suppress thought. We do not do that, because you cannot meditate. Let me put that in a more emphatic way. You cannot meditate. You, your ego image, can only chatter, because when it stops, it isn't there. When you are not thinking, you have no ego, because your ego is a concept. The thinker behind the thoughts, the feeler behind the feelings, and the thinker behind the thoughts is only a thought, an idea of some reference point to which all our experiences happen. And that, of course, cuts us off from what we experience. It makes a great gap or gulf between the knower and the known. And that creates the spirit of alienation to the world from which we suffer. Conflict, hate, domineering spirit arise from that basic division. So when you come to an end of thought, and you don't know how to meditate, you don't know what to do with your mind, nobody can tell you, then thinking comes to an end naturally. And you just watch. You don't ask who watches, because that merely arises from the fact that in grammar every verb has to have a subject by rule. That is not a rule of nature, it is a rule of grammar. In nature there can be watching without a separate watcher, just as there can be flashing without something called lightning that does it. The lightning is, of course, the flashing. So when you realize that you've come to your wit's end, you can begin meditation. Or meditation happens, and that is, happening is the watching simply of what is. Of all the information to you conveyed by your exterior and interior senses, and of the thoughts that keep chattering on about it all. You don't try to stop those thoughts. You just let them run as if they were birds twittering outside. And they will eventually get tired of themselves and stop. But don't worry about whether they do or don't. Just simply watch whatever it is that you are feeling, thinking, experiencing, and that's it. Watch it. And don't go out of your way to put any names on it. That's really what meditation is. And you see, you're not expecting any result. You are in meditation in an eternal present. You're not doing it to improve yourself. You found you can't do that. Your ego can't possibly improve you, because it's what's in need of improvement. Your ego can't let go of itself, because it is a complex called clinging to oneself. That's what it is by definition. So it's just something that evaporates when it is understood that it is unable to achieve a transformation of consciousness, mystical experience, the vivid sense of union of individual and cosmos. So, one of the easiest ways to enter into the state of meditation is therefore listening to what is, using the sense of sound. Sound is, curiously enough, a sense that bores us less easily than sight. And when you listen to sound, you listen to it, just the random sounds, you know, that are going on in the room, in the street, as if you were listening to music, without trying to identify its source, name it, or put any label on it at all. Just enjoy whatever sound may be going on, whether it's in this hall or whether it's in the area where you're listening to the radio. That's what we shall do at the proper part of the ritual. Just listen. Now we can go on from that listening to making sound ourselves and also listening to it. And instead of making sound, we learn the knack of letting it happen through us. Once a great choir master in England, Sir Walford Davies, was rehearsing a choir in the presence of the Archbishop of Canterbury, who was then William Temple, a great theologian. And this was a raw choir that didn't really know much about singing. And he gave them a hymn to sing that they knew very well. And to impress the Archbishop, they sang it with gusto, and it sounded forced and terrible. Then he had with him a professional choir, and he asked them to sing a little-known hymn and sing it several times until everybody got the hang of the tune. Now, he said, I want you to sing this tune, but there's one very important thing, and that is that you don't try to sing it. You mustn't try. You must think of the melody and let it sing itself. And they sang it very well. And he turned to the Archbishop and said, Your Grace, that's good theology, isn't it? And it obviously was, because William Temple told me the story. So then, we get to what is in India called the use of mantra. And that is the chant, words, sounds chanted, not for their meaning, but for their sound. And thus everything that will occur in the following celebration will not be in the English language. It is not intended to be understood in a discursive and intellectual sense. You are asked only to dig the sound. And I use the word dig advisedly because it means something a little more than appreciate. It means enter into, penetrate, get right to the bottom of. Because when you are listening to sound, and when you are letting sound hum through you, this is one of the most obvious manifestations of the energy of the universe. Shabda, as it's called in Sanskrit, is Brahman, commonly said. Sound is Brahman. Sound is God. That's the real meaning of in the beginning was the word. It doesn't mean in the beginning was the chatter. In the beginning was the commandment. The orders. It means the vibration, the word, in that sense. So we concentrate, therefore, purely on the sound, and you will find that although we have a chorus that has been made familiar with these mantras, some of them are so simple that you will all be able to join in with them. And please do so quite freely. It's a pity, you see, that the Roman Catholic Church, which used to have a mantric service, the Mass, is dropping it and putting the Mass into the vernacular. And not very good vernacular at that, so far as the English translation is concerned. So that it sounds, it's become terribly intellectual. And often there's somebody standing by the altar at a microphone to explain what's going on. And therefore, as Claire Booth Luce put it the other day, it is no longer possible to practice contemplative prayer at Mass, because you're being hammered at with information, with exhortation, with edification all the time. And the Catholic Church should realize that in giving up Latin, it has lost its magic. Religion is not supposed to be understood. Religion is that which is past understanding. Understanding may lead up to it as a pedagogue, but to express religion intellectually is using the intellect for something it can't do. It is comparable to taking up the automatic telephone and dialing WHATISGOD and expecting to get information as an answer. Although the telephone is very useful otherwise. You cannot find out the mystery of the universe through talk, only through awareness. And for that reason, we offer this as an example And it's offered in this way. It is a ritual, and it has a certain order to it. But it's very easy to get together. It doesn't require an enormous amount of dramatic rehearsal. And it's something that any group can do anywhere on a do-it-yourself basis anytime. And I suggest that churches get rid of their pews, where everybody is herded in like cattle to look at the backs of each other's necks, and that they spread their floor with rugs and cushions, and that they have something in which people can approach an ineffable, that means beyond words, spiritual experience, and not be told and forced into a particular pattern of thinking, of mentation. So you see, for that reason, I have only given the slightest suggestion of how one uses these mantra or the silence for meditation. You all have your own way of doing things like that. Do it your own way. All this is a vehicle, a support for contemplation. So now there will be an intermission in which I suggest you simply sit quietly and get settled, and then we will proceed to the contemplative ritual.
1: This is the world of the deva. And this is the same root from which we get both divine and devil. But deva means angel. The highest and most successful beings in the universe. And so opposite, this is the world of Naraka, who are the most unsuccessful. These are the purgatorial worlds of extreme suffering. This is the world of Asura. They are also angels, but they're angry angels, representing the wrath potential of energy. This is the world of animals. This is the world of preta, for which we have no English equivalent. They are hungry or frustrated spirits who have enormous stomachs but mouths only the size of needles. Vast appetite and no means of fulfillment. And this is the manu world, that is to say, the world of man. You don't have to take this literally. You could say, when you are extremely happy or ecstatic, you're here. When you are miserable, you're here. When you're dumb, you're here. When you're mad, you're here. When you're frustrated, you're here. But when you're more or less your normal, rational self, you're here. Now, so all life, through the period of the kalpas, goes grinding around this wheel. And if you go up and you succeed and you get to the top, you have to come down. They don't see success, in other words, in the world as a method of liberation, because it implies failure. So the idea of liberation, which is called moksha, is the ideal of Hindu life. Wake up, it's a dream. And in time, there is no hope in time. Everything is going to get worse in time, because, as you know, it does. We all fall apart in the end. Everything falls apart. Institutions, buildings, nations, it all crumbles. And people say, well, that's an awfully pessimistic philosophy. Well, is it? I would rather say that the people who have hope in the future are the miserable people, because they're like donkeys chasing carrots that are dangled before their noses from sticks attached to their collars. And they pursue and they pursue in vain, always hoping that tomorrow will be the great thing, and therefore incapable of enjoying themselves today. people who live for the future never get there, because when their plans mature, they are not there to enjoy them. They're the sort of people who spend their lives saving for their old age and trying to teach their children to do the same thing, so that when they retire at 65, you know, they have false teeth and wrinkles and prostate trouble and all that sort of thing. Where were you going? What did you think it was all about? Furthermore, the fact that life is transient is part of its liveliness. The poets, in speaking of the transience of the world, always utter their best poetry. You know, our revels now are ended, and these, our actors, as I foretold you, are all spirits, and are melted into air, into thin air. And like the baseless fabric of this vision, the cloud-capped towers, the gorgeous palaces, the solemn temples, the great earth itself, I, all which it inherits, shall dissolve. And like this insubstantial pageant faded, leave not a rack behind. We are such stuff as dreams are made of, and our little life is rounded with a sleep. And said so well, it doesn't seem so bad after all, does it? You see, there's always in the poetry of evanescence a kind of funny nostalgia. Moralists will say, those lovely lips which you so delight to kiss today will in a few years rot and disclose the grinning teeth of a skull. So what? The skull says, lying in the grass, chattering finch and waterfly are not merrier than I. Here among the flowers I lie, laughing everlastingly. No, I may not tell the best. Surely, friends, I could have guessed. Death was but the good king's jest. It was hid so carefully. And monks used to keep skulls on their desks. And people nowadays think that was very morbid. But it's only, I went and visited a chapel in the Via Veneto in Rome, where there's a crypt where all the altar furnishings are made out of human bones. The altars are piles of skulls. There are rib bones arranged across the ceiling like floral patterns, with vertebrae representing flowers. And they're all dead Capuchin monks. And there's a funny little monk collecting the admissions up at the top. And he has one of the funniest grins on his face I've seen in a long time. I said to him, you know, on the day of resurrection, there's going to be an awful lot of scuttling up this narrow staircase. People trying to reassemble their bones. Oh, dear Father, isn't that my fifth metatarsal? The whole idea, you see, is that everything's falling apart. So don't try and stop it. When you're falling off a precipice, it doesn't do you any good to hang on to a rock that's falling with you. See? But everything is doing that. And so, again, this is another case of our completely wasting our energy in trying to prevent the world from falling apart. Don't do it. And then you'll be able to do something interesting with the free energy. So that's moksha. Because when the Hindu says everything is unreal, the Westerner reacts and says, no, you can't treat life as a dream. It's serious. It's real. It's for real. And what do you mean by that? Well, how real do you want it to be? This is, in other words, everything, insofar as it's falling apart, everything is changing, it is like smoke. And we all feel that smoke has a lesser degree of reality than wood. It's an image of the evanescent, of the ghostly. So there's this idea, the whole world is this mirage. That doesn't mean it's a bad thing. It's only bad if you cling to it, if you try to lean on it. But if you don't lean on it, it's a grand illusion. So the word Maya means not only illusion, but it means art, it means magic, and it means creative power. So this is the big act. And it's perhaps easier to feel the world in that way in a tropical country where death is very common and where you just watch things dissolve before your eyes and yet burst out and grow again. The whole world is changing. Maybe easier to think that way than in our environment. Although when you're out in California, the human landscape changes so fast that no town is the same for 2 years. Any mailing list that you have changes 1/3 addresses per annum. Nothing stays put. The hills are shadows and they flow from form to form and nothing stands. Now, this, you see, is not a pessimistic attitude, therefore, at all. To be able to realize that this world is simply a dream, a dancing play of smoke. Fascinating, yes, but don't lean on it. Life is a bridge, says one of the Hindu sayings. Pass over it, but build no house upon it. And so, immediately you see that, this is responsible for the enormous gaiety of certain Hindu sages. This is a thing that often puzzles Westerners. The element of... they expected anybody who's an ascetic or a sage or something to be rather miserable, with a glum face. But on the contrary, you take this character who's going around these days, Maharshi Mahesh, he's always laughing. Because he sees through it. He looks on every side, and there is the face of the beloved. Of the divinity, in everybody, in every direction, in everything, playing at being you. And you can look down into a person's eyes, way, way in, and you see the self, the eternal.

Come off it, Shiva. I know who you are. But and therefore, you see, his role is to gently humor you into waking up as to your true nature. Now, of course, as I intimated earlier, the Hindu is therefore saying everybody is God. And this is why when a Hindu greets you, he does this. That is the act of puja, or worship, to the Godhead in you. And our theologians get rather worried about that, because, you see, the two conceptions of God are different. Our conception is of the boss man, the king. Theirs is of the cosmic centipede with the many arms, who does not have to think how to make the world, or rather to act the world. That would be an insufferable nuisance. You may think it rather wonderful when St. Thomas tries to explain that God is fully aware of everything that happens, and in every detail is willing each single vibration of any mosquito's wing. But when you really begin to think about it, that approaches intellectual elephantiasis. Imagine the Lord being aware of all the prayers and having to listen to the sort of prayers that go on every night. Ooh. God heard the embattled nation shout, "Gott strafe England," and "God save the king." "God this, God that, and God the other thing." "Good God," said God, "I've got my work cut out." But, so therefore, when somebody in India suddenly announces that he's God, nobody accuses him of blasphemy or of being insane. They say simply, "Congratulations, at last you found out." And they don't immediately request a miracle. As you see, if we get across someone who says, "I'm God," or "I'm Jesus Christ," they say what they said to Jesus Christ in the first place. "Command that this bread, these stones, be made bread." And you know, he used to wangle out of it by saying, "A wicked and deceitful generation seeketh after a sign, and there shall no sign be given." The Hindu would say, "But there is no point in changing it. It's going the way I want it to anyhow. Only really and truly, there is not this idea of God the technician, but rather the power of omnipotence is not to be able to do anything, but to be doing all things, whatever it is that's going on, and spontaneously, without having to think about it, which is very clumsy. Now then, I must say something about how then this relates to the life of the Hindu. Hindu divide life into certain stages, what are called the ashramas. The first is called brahmacharya, the second grihastha, and the third vanaprastha. Brahmacharya means the stage of the student, the apprenticeship. Grihastha, the stage of the householder. And vanaprastha, the stage of the forest dweller. This is related to cultural history of early India. Before we have agrarian communities, we have a hunting culture, which is on the move. In a hunting culture, every male knows the whole culture. There is no division of labor. And the holy man of the hunting culture is, of course, called a

0: shaman. A shaman is a realized man, a man who knows the inner secret. He's seen through the game. And he finds it by going away alone into the forest and cutting himself off from the tribe, that is to say, from social conditioning. And he goes maybe for a long period into the forest and comes back. He's found out who he is. And he sure isn't who he was told he was. But as hunting cultures settle into agrarian patterns of life, what do? They build a village. And around the village, they set up a stockade, which is known as the pale. And the village is always, of course, standing at crossroads. And there you get in an agrarian society a division of labor. And the division of labor comprises four. In medieval Europe, we call them lords spiritual, lords temporal, commons, and serfs. In India, they are Brahmins, Kshatriya, that means fighters, Vaishya, merchants, traders, Shudra, laborers. So you've got the priests, the warriors, the merchants, and the laborers. Division of labor. The four sections of town. So the four basic castes. So when you are born into a caste, and your duty as a grihastha, or householder, is to fulfill your caste function and to bring up a family. When you've done that, you go back to the forest, back to the hunting culture, and you drop your role, and you become nobody. A shaman again. So a Hindu calls one who does this a shramana, which is, of course, the same word as shaman. And the Chinese call him a xia mun, shaman. A shaman is an immortal. Why immortal? Because it's only the role that's mortal, the big front, the persona. The one who you really are, the common man, that is to say, the man who is common to us all, which you could call the son of man, that's the real self. That's the guy who's putting on the big act. And, of course, he has no name. Nobody can put the finger on him, because you can't touch the tip of the finger with the tip of the finger. So that means in practice, then, that when you hand over your vocation in life, which is called your svadharma, that means sva, that's the same as the Latin suus, one's own. Dharma means function. Your own function, or we would call your vocation. When you've completed it, you drop out and become nobody, because you're going to find out now who you really are. You're no longer Mr. Mukhopadhyaya, who is a cloth salesman. You drop that name, and you take on one of the names of God, Swami Brahmananda, Swami Bliss of Brahman. And you may go quite naked, like the Shivite holy men, no clothes. And they just go out and wander and don't make any provision for anything. They take no thought for the morrow, what you shall eat, what you shall drink, or wherewithal they shall be clothed. But you see, people respect them. They say, yeah, we've got to have those people up there, because they are doing what human being is ultimately supposed to do, and we shall do it in our turn, And so give them some food. Now, naturally, caste, holy men, and all that kind of thing can be exploited. Anything can be exploited and abused. And we can look at it all and say, what a mess. Why don't you do something for yourselves? Why don't you kill the sacred cows and eat them? Why don't you clean up? Why do you permit all this disease? Just try and see something from another point of view for a change. I'm not saying that we should do what the Hindus do, but just look at it from another point of view. And they would smile at us and say, you really think it's as real as all that? Have you never experienced what's on the inside of this game? See, the trouble with you Westerners is you've never experienced bliss. You've never got down to the root of reality. You don't know that state of consciousness. And so you're frantically trying to patch everything up and pin it all together and screw the universe up so that it's fixed. You can never do it. All it is going wildly rushing around and creating trouble. Of course, Western educated Hindus think the same way. They are now for rushing around and patching India up. And what's going to happen is they're going to arm all the millions of people in India. And they're going to create a lot of trouble in Asia one of these days when they become a powerful society.
1: They're already scared of the common man.
0: Yeah.
1: Scared of death, the revolt.
0: Oh, of course.
2: That idea in Christianity of struggling and not resting.
0: Yeah. That's true, you know, because of the big fight with the devil,
2: right.
0: You see? The war in heaven, you see? Now, the funny thing about that is, when you read Milton's Paradise Lost, long before Lucifer decided to rebel, the whole of heaven was armed. And he describes the legions of angels with their escutcheons and gonfalons and military deportment. Who was looking for trouble? You know, Lucifer was a good guy back then, see? The bearer of light. So the Hindu looks at our Christianity, though, and sort of thinks, my goodness, here is the eternal self. But in the idea of Christianity, the Godhead is having a real far-out one. Because not only is he incarnating himself, say, as some wretched beggar, but he's incarnated himself as a Christian soul who believes that in this one short life he will decide his eternal destiny. And the possibilities of making a mistake are far greater than of being a lousy beggar. The possibility involved in the Christian gamble is to fry in hell forever and ever and ever and ever. Even the Avicii hell at the bottom of the Naraka only goes on for about one kalpa. But the everlasting damnation, what an idea. So the Hindu says, bravo, you know, God has really done a dare on himself this time.
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1: 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I think I was readying myself to say Ulrich Schnaus, and the CH snuck into that S. Hey, everybody, it's Thomas. Hello. Back after a one-day visit to the mid-morning shift. That was interesting indeed, but happy to be here with you today. Thank you, streamers, for tuning in. It's amazing how precise you are. There are the exact number of you almost every day as this show begins. As noted, Ulrich Schnaus and Jonas Munk. We're going to be playing the music of these two composers over the next 15 to 20 minutes as we get our day off to a nice, relaxed start. It is Wednesday, September 2nd. It's 7:01. Let's get right to the music.

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2: 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My name is Thomas. This is Waking Life. We just heard three songs. Pardon me, one second. Clear that frog on out of here. We heard Jonas Monk with Ulrich Schnaus. The track was called Intervention Sterner. Prior to that, Sirocco, Ulrich Schnaus with Jonas Monk, and then Ulrich Schnaus solo Between Us and Them. We will move on from saying Ulrich Schnaus for the remainder of the show. I do have a trio of tracks by the band Mercury Rev, kind of keeping in a quieter, calmer, yet, thorny sound. We're going to go ahead and play a track called Holes from their classic album Deserter's Song. The second song will be Mercury Rev with Margot Price covering Bobby Gentry, and then one more Mercury Rev song. And as always, a lot of different sounds over the course of Waking Life for today. A little bit in this vein for a little bit longer. This is Mercury Rev, Holes.

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3: 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I've got a cords and cables situation happening. That is something to see. So, yes, I think I've just dealt with the worst of it. So now I can think and speak properly, or close to it. We just heard Hercules from Mercury Rev. Prior to that, Mercury Rev as well, with Margot Price covering Bobby Gentry's Sermon. Mercury Rev started out the set as well with a track called Holes. Yes, as I contend with these cords and cables for just another moment or so, I will note that yes, we have a variety pack of shows coming your way later today. Snack Attack with MC Coco from 2 to 4 p.m. Hump Day Bumps with Nate from 4 to 7, and of course following me, The Breakfast Club with Tall J from 10 until noon. There we are. Forever, Forever is the name of the next track. It's by Genevieve Artadi. The next set of music acts that I don't necessarily know so well, but found through various rabbit hole sessions this week. I hope you enjoy these tracks as much as I do. Thanks again for tuning in. Greetings, streamers. Greetings, terrestrial listeners.

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1: 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We're streaming online, as always, at kuaafm.org. That last one there, that was a band called Motorcycle Boy off their 1989 album Scarlet. Before that, we had the Connells, a cool band called Cactus World News. Figures on a Beach, The Cure, The Darling Buds kicked that block off with the Mighty Lemon Drops with their song Inside Out. Let's just jump right back into it. This is one of my favorite bands. This is Anything Box with Jubilation off their album Peace.

All right, you've been listening to The Breakfast Club here on KUAA. My name's Tall J. This is going to be my last song of the day. I Am the Resurrection from the Stone Roses. We just heard Carolyn's Fingers from Cocteau Twins. But the first single off this album was released 37 years ago today. It seems pretty cool. So anyway, let's kick back and listen to some Stone Roses. I'll see y'all tomorrow.

0: Have you heard the latest news from Neptune, Neptune, Neptune, Neptune? Have you heard the latest news from Neptune, Neptune, Neptune, Neptune, Neptune?
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6: Hello, hello, Salt Lake City and beyond. Welcome to Snack Attack here on KUAA every Wednesday 2 to 4 with yours truly, MC Coco here. Happy Wednesday. I hope you're having a good week. We've gotten a little relief with the temps, which has been nice. A little cooler, quite windy at the moment, but some rain here and there, which is so welcomed.

They are opening for the Black Angels at Metro Music Hall November 13th. And KUA is very proud to sponsor that show. Super duper excited personally. The Black Angels headlining, Ghost Woman opening November 13th at Metro Music Hall. That's a goodie. Snag Attack here, KUAA 99.9 FM. Before Ghost Woman, we heard Idols with Roy. We heard Killing Joke with Change. We heard Orchestral Maneuvers in the Dark with Electricity. And we heard The Feelies with Loveless Love. Thanks for tuning in, y'all. Snack Attack every Wednesday, 2 to 4. Got about 45 more minutes, and I am definitely opening up a different kind of snack bag here. As I mentioned earlier, I'm a bit nostalgic as of lately, and I'm going to get into my absolute favorite Marvin Gaye album here, my dear. Track called Anger. This is my favorite Marvin Gaye album, and perhaps you've heard the story before. It didn't get a ton of acclaim when it first came out. The album was literally written and put out for Marvin to just make some money. He was going through a divorce and needed matrimonial money, basically. So it was kind of whipped out, but I find it to be very raw, very real. I absolutely love it. If you listen to the album and you hear the lyrics, he's clearly going through it, and he sings about that, and he puts his lyrics to such soulful music. It's like his real, I don't know, it feels like his soul out on this record. I love it. But this track we'll hear is called Anger, and you know, he gets into it, you'll see, but the whole album is fantastic. And then I'll get into another beloved, Gloria Ann Taylor, probably get into the Whatnots, and yeah, that's kind of the snack bag I will be serving at the moment. Later, after this set, I'm looking forward to sharing a brand new one from Erykah Badu and The Alchemist. So stick around for that. That's very exciting. Brand new release from the both of them. And yes, thanks for tuning in. 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

That's a smoothie right there. Lonnie Liston-Smith with the Cosmic Echoes with Devika Goddess. Do y'all hear the Digital Planets sample from their Pacifics song? Too hot, red hot. Yeah, it's a smoothie. Snack Attack dishing out the goods. We also heard 24 Karat Black with the Best of Good Love. Gone. We heard the Whatnots with Message from a Black Man. We heard Gloria Ann Taylor with Love is a Hurtin' Thing. And Marvin Gaye with Anchor. Thanks for tuning in. KUAA 99.9 FM. Getting close to wrapping things up here. Hump Day Bumps is always at 4 to 7 Wednesdays, and I do believe there's a guest host today stepping in for Nate. So stick around for that. Looks like Riri will be back for family dinner 7 to 10, and Maru will be back for, what's the new show called? Crash Out. Crash Out. Yes, 10 to midnight. So Wednesdays are stacked and words are hard. So, as I promised, I'm going to give you a brand new Erykah Badu with The Alchemist. A track called Next to You. It's off their brand new collab album, Before the World Blows. Check it out if you're a fan of either of them. It's definitely worth the while. So thanks for tuning in, Snack Attack. I think after that, I'll probably get into a fun one by Witch and Sampa the Great. But we'll see what we have time for. I'll be back next Wednesday, 2 to 4. I might even say another goodbye before I actually leave. But with 20 minutes left, the speed up is real. I got to make way for the next show. But thanks, as always, for tuning in. 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

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My name is Michael Collins, and you are currently listening to 99.9% Radio FM, KUAA, and he's gonna use my voice and voice clone it for AI. But my band's called Drug Dealer.

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1: Hey everybody, welcome to Hump Day Bumps. My name is John. I will be the guest host this afternoon. You just heard Jim Sullivan's Plain As Your Eyes Can See. Wonderful kind of cosmic country Americana song. I'm covering for the one and only Nate. I hope

Tenna until you're just out of parlays. But yeah, and then earlier, you know, we had Breakfast Club with Tall Jay and Waking Life with Thomas, both of which are wonderful programs. And those are Monday through Friday. So if you want a new morning routine on your radio, then I would suggest tuning into those. After this block, we will have Family Dinner with DJ Riri. She is back from a little hiatus. And then Radio Crash Out from 10 to 12. All really great programming. Every day pretty much is stacked at this point. I feel very fortunate that I'm able to come on and share some of my own personal collections and interests and just kind of musical vibes with you guys. I'm going to do my own imitation of an early Hump Day Bumps set. You know, years ago when Nate started with his own show and I was able to listen a little more often, it was a lot of like fuzzy stuff, contemporary psych rock from all over the globe. But, you know, to be honest, the United States, specifically the West Coast, has a pretty, you know, super dense number of acts, especially out of like LA and Seattle. And I mean, Austin, Texas has a bunch now too. And then New York City has always been a great place for experimental rock and roll. And yeah, so I have picked a bunch, 36 to be exact, selections from my own vinyl collection at home, of mostly contemporary. So like, I think mostly 2010s through now, kind of all over the place. Some like bright melodic stuff, some dirtier kind of garage rock tinged psych, and some groovy kind of psychedelic pop and soul, a little bit of a Latin flavor in that section, and then some cosmic kind of exploratory spacey stuff as well. And got some really fuzzy and heavy stuff. We got some stuff that's not quite as fuzzy and heavy, but all of it is really good. So I'm just going to remind you one more time before we get started with our first track that you're listening to 99.9 FM KUAA here in wonderful Salt Lake City. My name's John, and we're going to get started with some Levitation Room, some Babe Rainbow, Triptides. Yeah, we got a nice block of stuff coming up. So this first track is Levitation Room with Cool It Baby, and I hope you enjoy it.

Welcome back to Hump Day Bumps. I'm your guest host for the afternoon, John. We just heard Mr. Elevator with Cosmic Bloom. Before that was Holy Wave with Maybe Then I Can Cry. Before that, some of you may have recognized one of the more easily identifiable tracks on that block, Tame Impala's Why Won't They Talk to Me? And then in the middle of that set, we had Temples with Sun Structures and Triptides with Hand of Time. After Levitation Room, we went into the Babe Rainbow with What is Ashwagandha? Those are all super kind of like bright, melodic. I mean, actually, the last two songs were not very bright. They're actually a little bit more morose or mellow. But, you know, melodic, kind of light psych, I would say. It wasn't super heavy. But we got plenty more for you here on Hump Day Bumps, 99.9 FM KUAA. The next set, we're going to transition into a little more of like kind of proto-punk, garage kind of flavored stuff. We got a track from Acid Dad coming up, and then we got a couple of artists off of the Wick Records, which is like the garage rock sister label to Daptone. And or not Daptone. Yeah, I think Daptone. Yeah, so it's one of their within that family of labels. And we got the Archaics, which is like a garage rock band from Richmond, Virginia. And then the Mystery Lights. And we're going to get into a couple of other contemporary classics. Some people that have come through Salt Lake pretty recently. One of those is the Mystery Lights. But this next session is going to be a little grittier. So if you're able to get up and move around, I highly suggest doing it, because the next handful of songs are going to be a little bit more kind of move your body type music. But anyway, enough of me talking. This next track is Acid Dad with She Only Eats Organic. I hope you enjoy.